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2: Hello, I'm Alyssa Delfs. The head of the Communities and Justice Department says people in a democracy are entitled to hold extreme beliefs, but violence driven by ideology must be addressed. Speaking to the Royal Commission into Anti-Semitism and Social Cohesion, Director Heather Jackson says in New South Wales, the state's extremist violence program prioritises addressing vulnerabilities to violent extremism over de-radicalising participants. Ms Jackson says the age of access to the voluntary engagement and support program has been lowered to 10.
3: Originally, the program was offered to 14 years and above. However, unfortunately, in the last few years, the landscape was indicating that there were young people, children, 10 years and above, that were indicating capacity, capability, and willingness to undertake a violent extremist event.
2: The Minister for Education has dropped into a childcare centre this morning ahead of the introduction of government legislation to extend a 15% pay rise for early educators until 2028. This morning, Labor unveiled the bill to extend the program, which was due to end in November. Initially, the grant increased childcare staff salaries by 10 and 15% above the award for 2 years. Jason Clare says the new legislation extends the 15% increase with an additional condition for childcare providers to meet national safety standards.
4: This is real cost of living support for people who do some of the most important jobs in this country, who care for and educate our kids. And not just that, it's real cost of living help for mums and dads, the more than a million parents across the country whose children are in early education and care.
2: Research has highlighted the importance of community-led organisations in disaster response. Brock Anderson has the details.
5: Community-led organisations help local communities respond to, recover from, and build resilience for natural hazards like flood and bushfires. And researchers say they often do so without adequate government support or recognition. A report published today by Western Sydney University found community-led organisations fill critical gaps in disaster risk reduction efforts. Lead author Dr. Willow Forsyth says governments should be seeking to co-design new approaches to share authority with existing community organisations. She says the research enforced they are not replacing the work of public authorities.
2: And Victoria's new Premier has unveiled laws today stopping workers from being scammed and stamping out hate groups. Ben Carroll introduced the Association's Incorporation Reform Amendment Bill to the State Parliament today. The new laws aim to stop staff from being swindled out of real union protection while blocking hate groups from hiding behind community group status. And taking a look at sport now, in NRL, Penrith has given Isaiah Yeo permission to captain Australia at the World Cup rather than undergoing immediate pectoral surgery after the NRL season. Hoping to return in time for the Panthers' finals run, Yeo put off the medical procedure after hurting himself in last Friday's disappointing loss to the Warriors. The lock is likely to require surgery, though the exact timing is likely to depend on how his injury responds to initial rehabilitation. Surgery immediately after the season would likely have put Yeo back at Penrith's pre-season training around the new year. And Brisbane Lions coach Chris Fagan will break the AFL club's record for the most games coached this weekend. Saturday's match against Gold Coast will be Fagan's 237th match in charge.
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7: I'm Limo, and you're listening to Pitch In, a series exploring the people who make sport happen and the volunteers who keep communities connected. Sport might bring us together, but volunteers are the reason we stay connected. In this series, we're travelling across Australia to meet the extraordinary people who pitch in, not for money or recognition, but because they believe in the power of community. And as you'll discover, when people pitch in, something much bigger than sport happens. In this episode, we explore what happens when a love of sport extends far beyond playing and how athletes continue to shape their communities long after their competitive careers have ended. We hear from former elite players and community leaders who've returned to grassroots sport as volunteers, mentors, and coaches, giving back to the clubs that once supported them. It's a story about sport coming full circle and the powerful impact of giving back. I'm Limo, and this is Pitch In. I travelled to the top end of Australia to speak with Timmy Duggan, OAM, a pioneering Northern Territory basketball figure and community leader. Timmy made history as the first NBL player from the NT, going on to play professionally in the 1990s before shifting his focus from the court to community impact. He is the founder of Hoops for Health, a First Nations-led program using basketball to support young people through mentoring, education and wellbeing programs. I first asked him how he founded Hoops for Health.
8: I was doing a traineeship at the Aboriginal Medical Service in Redfern in Sydney, and on my little basketball journey, leaving Darwin. Seeing family members and community members pass on before their time. And then my best mate, he took his life in the late 90s. And that kind of just gave me this impetus and a bit of drive to do something, Yeah. So that was a drive behind it.
7: And you came back to Darwin and you decided to do something about it. So how did you go about it in those early days?
8: I wrote it on a piece of paper. That's all. I had this vision. I just wrote Hoops for Health. What are the topics of what we're going to do?
7: Yeah.
8: And we're going to, at the end of it, we're going to play a little bit of basketball.
7: Yep.
8: So that was the whole format of it.
7: Yeah, yeah.
8: And when we first started it, it was myself and a few volunteers. When we brought it back to Darwin, I reckon there was a group of about five or six volunteers that really got behind it, local Darwin people that could see the vision and helped out on that journey along the initial stages.
7: In the early days, you were clearly highly motivated. You knew what you wanted to achieve. What were some of the challenges in those early days? Because I'm sure there were times where you would have thought to yourself, this is too bloody hard.
8: Yeah. There are a number of things, and one that we still face today, which is thinking that Hoops for Health is just basketball.
7: Right.
8: And that's a big point because through our impact, we've got a bit of science to it. We've got our First Nations knowledges and experiences that we add flavour to the program. We've got the health component, and the basketball is kind of the catch, there, you know. So that was a challenge to actually market and sell the program. And people were going, they just do basketball. Well, no, there's a lot more to it than just that. Bring it in. Ready to go? Which way we want them going on defense?
9: East to west.
8: East to west. So which way is east to west, Shani and Maisie?
9: That way, that way.
8: Yeah, the sideline to the sideline. Let's go, hands in.
7: What impact does basketball have on these kids? Is there something unique about basketball that helps these kids out?
8: Yeah, there is. So we've connected the brain to what we do. And what we found in a lot of sport, in particular basketball and other sports, is when you've got patterns and rhythms and these repetitions, they're actually really good healing for the brain and the body when you do these types of activities. So when we're going into places like the youth detention centres or these remote communities, without realising it, movement and using these patterns on the basketball court, they're actually good, give you a good feeling.
7: So it started 20 years ago. When did it start inside these premises?
8: Yeah, so the build-up of 20 years of basically volunteers.
7: Yeah.
8: Just in their own time, outside of work, during work, weekends, coming up with concepts and programs and putting it all together. 20 years and people actually delivering it.
7: Yeah.
8: It wasn't until the last 5 years we go, let's think about getting our own space, our own administrative base, because it's growing and the need and the demand was there, that we found this spot here. And it's basically an old car mechanics workshop that we've redesigned to provide an inspiration, place of what we call healing for mainly our young kids to come in and feel good.
7: Yeah, and I love it. You've got role models all over the walls, inspirational slogans. Is this how you envisage it from day one?
8: When people walk in, they go, I can connect or relate to that person because I know them or they're my family or I can see what they did. And not necessarily world champions or Olympians, but I'm talking about the everyday person that
10: yeah.
8: is having a go and people can relate to it. Or they might be from Maningrida or Tennant Creek or these outlying remote areas, and we've got the photo up there. Oh, yeah, I know those.
10: Yeah,
8: and
10: yeah.
8: And right there and then they're able to regulate their mind and go, oh, this might be a little safe place where I can have a go.
10: Yeah, nice. Have you got a photo of yourself up on the wall here somewhere?
8: I do. People ask me that. It's kind of hidden away.
10: So right, okay.
8: I'm conscious that it's not just about me.
10: Tell us a little bit about the satisfaction that brings you when you see the impact that this program has on your community.
8: Yeah, my mum used to say, she used to go, Timmy, you got the brains and the knowledge to go and get a, you know, six-figure job
10: yeah.
8: in the government. That's what she'd say. Go and hurry up, you know?
10: Yeah.
8: I say, no, Mum, I like doing this. I like it gets me up in the morning.
10: Yeah.
8: There's no days where I don't feel like we, because we've got a team at Hoops,
10: yeah.
8: where we're having an impact. And that didn't bother me. That I'm doing it for free on occasion. Sometimes, you know, we get paid to do it. But it was a drive to we actually having an impact in the work that you do.
10: So how many volunteers would have been involved here to help build this into what it is today, to have the impact that it's had in the community?
8: Yeah, we've got a list in the admin there of a board to acknowledge those people that have made volunteer contributions over the year.
10: Yeah.
8: I think there's a list there of about 40 people, you know, over the 20 yeah. years who, in one way or another, administratively, delivery on the ground, or just being a supporter and an ally,
10: yeah.
8: that they've contributed to Hoops for Health. And that's really, really important for yes. us. Yeah.
10: Timmy's work extends into wellbeing programs across remote communities and youth justice settings, using sport as a tool for connection, healing and positive change.
8: Movement is the bedrock of change with the mind. And yep. these kids are housed in these adult-type prisons. So when we come here, we don't want to be talking to them or lecturing them. We want them moving and give them some tools yeah, that they yeah. can take back that enables them to move their body but build a bit of resilience in that as well.
10: And you also reach out into the adult prison as well.
8: We've had a really good success story from the adult prison.
10: Yeah.
8: Where a young kid 10 years ago was in the youth detention. He went to adult prison in Darwin, Alice Springs. He related to our story and our information, and we engaged him from being a volunteer in the program
10: yeah.
8: on the inside to now a full-time worker on the outside with us. So he's part of our staff in Alice Springs. Amazing story.
10: Fantastic. So it must be, I mean, for you as a former professional basketballer, to be able to use those skills now to have this impact in the community, how satisfying is that for you?
8: It's really satisfying, you know.
10: Yeah.
8: And you want to get something out of it too, you know. As a volunteer, or even if you're a paid worker, there has to be something in it for you, you know.
10: Yeah.
8: Otherwise, you wouldn't do it, or you wouldn't put 100% into it.
10: Yeah.
8: And we say that, you know, you get a chance to walk in these doors as a volunteer or staff member and have an impact. There's some people that go into work and they don't want to get out of bed in the morning, you know. So here's a chance to have some change. And we're conscious of saying that we're here to fix the world too. We know, you know, we're realists, and when we go, we're going to have a little bit of an impact. And if we've done that and we've had impact, then that's okay as well.
10: Well, Timmy, you've done an incredible job. This is an amazing home base you've got here. You've impacted countless lives over the years. You've done an incredible job and will continue to do so. And it's been a pleasure to come here and meet you and see you at work. Thanks.
8: Right. Thanks, Lima.
10: Appreciate it. Today I'm in Melbourne speaking to the legend that is Cathy Freeman OAM, who's one of Australia's most iconic athletes and a proud First Nations woman who made history on the world stage.
11: This is a famous victory.
10: Most of us remember Cathy for that famous 400 metres at the Sydney Olympics, probably the best known and the most talked about moment in the history of Australian sport. Her career is defined not only by sporting excellence, but by the powerful cultural significance of her achievements for First Nations people in Australia. I asked her to reflect on the early years when she was starting out and how volunteers shaped her as an athlete.
12: from those early days, growing up in Mackay, and then I went to, we moved around us, around Queensland to outback regions and smaller towns. But from the earliest days, like I'm thinking like from the age of five through to before I went to boarding school at 13, 14, there was always a lovely coach who was a mum, who had children doing athletics, who used to pick me up and take me to training.
13: Yeah.
12: And then in the local athletics club, everybody was volunteering. Everybody loved the sport of running. And even within the school, you know, the teachers would, you know, sort of say, you know, Catherine needs wheels. She needs to be able to get between, you know, her home to the airport to catch the plane, or, you know, they'd fundraise for me to, you know, get access to some pretty incredible opportunity. Definitely plays into that analogy of, you know, it takes a community to raise a, or a village to raise a child, without a doubt.
13: And just looking at you talk about it now and seeing the smile on your face, it clearly brings back some really happy core memories.
12: Oh, so happy. Because I think when you're little, I mean, you know, when I was a little girl, I had the future ahead of me.
13: Yeah.
12: And I look back here at this point in time, and I had no idea of where I was going, but I was enjoying myself. I was having a fun time. I was feeling safe. I was feeling cared for. And I felt like, you know, my life mattered, which is what every child wants.
13: If you can summarise for us the impact, how did it go to shaping you as a person, those early experiences in community sport?
12: The earliest experiences for me in community sport helped shape me a lot, because it helped me understand that that people care.
13: So when you think back about those times, are there moments that pop into your head? Like as soon as I say community sport, running as a kid, do you have images that pop up?
12: I keep coming back to, you know, a mum who would volunteer as a coach at the local athletics club, moving through into, you know, getting closer to becoming a teenager. There were always PE teachers who would go that little bit extra and drive me and my friends to competitions, you know, in their free time. They'd just volunteer at the time.
13: Yeah, and it's probably safe to say that you wouldn't have achieved what you achieved without those people giving up their time.
12: Without a doubt. I think they absolutely took me under their wings and absolutely, you know, encouraged me. Mrs. Baldry was the one who sort of really took a hold of me and said, you know, you need to go run this race, girl. And if it wasn't for her, I may not be sitting here with you now.
13: So how important, Kathy, do you think it is for athletes like yourself who have been to the highest level to go back to or re-engage with young people who are coming up and community sports?
12: I think it's really important for athletes like myself, you know, who represent a kind of a possibility to young people and to people, you know, to folks who may not, you know, maybe, for example, in regional areas or small rural areas or isolated remote areas, you know, who may not have opportunities like us city folk. So, but, it, you know, it's, you know, when... It's a powerful bond when you can, someone like me might go back into somewhere in the centre of Australia or some far-reaching region of Australia and the community and the children look at me and go, oh, my gosh, you know, you know, she's real.
13: She's real.
12: She's not just someone on TV. She's real and she's like me and, oh, my, you know, oh, my gosh. And, you know, I can absolutely relate, you know, because I was once like... that little child who was full of potential and dreams and hopes but wasn't quite sure what it meant. So when you have someone like me go back and maybe go visit them in their school or athletics club, the world can shift for them.
13: And so what have you learned from mentoring younger athletes or supporting people behind the scenes?
12: I believe that young people actually know. They know way more than what we realise, I think.
13: Yeah.
12: I don't like getting up in young people's faces and because they have to sort of in a way sort of determine their own future themselves. So with the right opportunities to just learn and thrive.
13: I mean, we focus heavily on winning. In Australia, we love winning.
12: Yes.
13: And you've won, and we love that. However...
12: Thank goodness.
13: Thank goodness. How do we shift the conversation for younger people towards participation, community and lifelong involvement?
12: I think it's an all-in conversation that has to be had. And I get really nervous when I feel young people have that mindset and when parents are a little bit unaware that it's not sustainable, especially when they're so young. And so it should be all about fun and it should be just about participation. And in my mind, you know, community, togetherness and learning about, you know, the joys of just the things that sport can do for us all.
13: So looking back on contributions you've made over the years to community sport, what do you hope you'll be remembered for?
12: I've never strayed too far away from where I've come from and I've never, you know, where I was born, and I've never forgotten the people that have been such an incredible part of my journey. And so, you know, hopefully it's that makes me a bit more of a presence.
13: So what challenges do you think community sport is facing today when it comes to sustaining volunteers and creating inclusive environments?
12: I think conversations like this need to be had. Like, I think we need to show, show genuine appreciation for volunteers and celebrate volunteers, and that way encourage more people to be volunteers.
13: I mean, why would you say they are the backbone of community sporting clubs?
12: Well, they help generate opportunities for young up-and-coming athletes, and they help young athletes understand their own potential and can really, you know, help us see talent, you know, materialise right before our very eyes, you know. Yeah. I mean, I'm certainly an example of someone saw something in me. And here I am.
13: I've come to Gladstone, Queensland to meet Chelsea Baker, a Gladstone-born rugby league talent who rose through Queensland's strong regional pathways to reach the elite level of the game. Today, she's giving back to the game by coaching and mentoring the next generation of young players. Chelsea reflects that throughout her childhood, she was always surrounded by volunteers in sport who helped shape her journey and made her believe a pathway to the top was possible.
14: My parents were volunteers at not just one club, multiple clubs. Mum used to be take on multiple positions at Little Athletics. I think she was the registrar, she's in the canteen. Dad at touch football, because he was a very good touch footballer. He made Australian teams, so he was always at the club doing this, that and whatever, and coaching. And so we're, with us how we grew up, so that's how we live.
13: And you know, that sounds like a great childhood, but you... From a rugby league perspective, you were never exposed to it as a kid because it wasn't for girls,
14: then.
13: So when did you first get a taste of rugby league?
14: After I'd had my two kids. So I think I was about 24 or 25. We've got a local politician, actually, you might have heard of him, Glenn Butcher. He's in Queensland Parliament and everything now. He approached us because he knew I'd play touch and stuff. So they just decided, all right, well, we'll get a women's rugby league team together. And then we played only like one game every 3 weeks. We would go all the way out to Emerald, which is about 4 hours away. And then play them. We'd play Rocky. I think we even drove all the way to Maribor once, which is about another 3.5 hours the other way, just to play about a 50-minute game.
13: Yeah, right.
14: Essentially, but yeah, no, that's how I got into it, and I had never looked back.
13: And
14: like
13: never...
14: one game, and I was hooked. Seriously.
13: And you clearly showed a bit of form because you went on to. Play for Australia. You played for the Broncos.
14: Yep.
13: Played for Queensland.
14: Yep.
13: And you played for Australia.
14: Yeah, I nearly did it actually in reverse. I played for Queensland first. That was in about 2015. And then I think I made my first Australian team a year later in 16, and then Broncos came in 18. So it was nearly in reverse to what like a normal journey would be. But that's women's sport for you. I thought the pinnacle was winning a World Cup on home soil. I just thought, you know what, I could, even if I like retire now, like life made, like I was so happy. And then it was a very short turnaround after World Cup. They've gone, all right, we're going to do an NRLW. And I've just gone, I am there for that. Like, I was so excited. Yeah. And then getting the Broncos win the first year when we were the underdogs was, I don't know, like life made all over again. I don't know how you get two of them in your lifetime, but yeah.
13: So you've had some genuine highlights. Yeah. You've climbed in a short period of time to the top of the mountain, really.
14: Yeah, very much so.
13: In rugby league. Yep. So what was it for you that made you want to come back to Gladstone and re-engage with community sport?
14: Look, I don't do well sitting still, I'll give you that much. But no, being just so sport-orientated for my whole life, I don't remember a year where I've never played sport or never been involved in anything. I started off coaching a little under-8s touch team first for my daughter, because my husband and I are very touch-orientated. So I started coaching touch first, and it's little kids, so it was fun. And then after I got to the top level of footy and everything, I was having a conversation actually with my husband and one of his mates about the men's team here, and they were saying, oh, like they were going to need a new coach for the next season, rah rah rah. I very much jokingly went, you know, I'll give it a crack. And then the president happened to be walking past at the right time, and he's just turned and looked at me, and he's like, that's actually a really good idea. Let's do that. And I'm like, mate, I would like joke. I'm joking. And like just proper snowball effect, it caught on, and within a week I had people coming at me going, are you coaching the men's team? Like the excitement and all of this and the disbelief, I think, of me coaching a men's team sort of came with it. And but I haven't looked back, and that's about 5 years ago. So I've been hanging on.
13: Chelsea Baker isn't just coaching one team. Alongside her work with the men's program, she also coaches the under-17 girls side, where her daughter is a part of the squad.
14: The girls are comfortable to come up to me and ask for their feedback and look to actually improve, which is a massive thing these days. But I love seeing the highs that come with it. So some of our girls had never scored a try. I had one score a couple of weeks ago, and she's turned straight to me, and she's like arms in the air. She's screaming, she's hollering. I really do like it.
13: Here in Gladstone, in regional Australia, it must be nice for the girls to have a coach who's played at the highest level.
14: Oh, and don't they let me know it. Everywhere I go, they call me the Chelsea Baker, and I just have to just deep breath it. It's fine. They think it's hilarious to shout it to the world that's who their coach is.
13: And anywhere in regional Australia, when you can have contact with someone who's achieved what you have, it's so good for the kids.
14: Oh, it is really good. Like, knowing that you can still make it to the top level when you are from a small regional town is something that all of these girls, like they take that into account, that you don't always have to move to a big city, because everybody used to ask me when I was playing, when are you going to move to Brisbane? Well, I'm not. Why would I? I don't need to.
13: Do you think leadership in sport looks different when you move from being a top athlete like you were into mentoring and coaching?
14: I do take on the coaching role, but at the same time I try and be a part of the team instead of, like, I don't like putting myself in my coach's shoes, if that makes sense. I like being as a part of the team. I find the girls find it much more relatable if I can be with them.
13: And have you had moments mentoring these kids that's reminded you why sport is so important?
14: Oh, all the time, all the time. The girls do it to me all the time. They're just little surprises. Like I had a birthday, and I don't celebrate birthdays or anything like that. But the girls all knew my birthday was coming up, and they surprised me with the cake. They surprised me with a song. Like, they do stuff constantly to surprise me.
13: And do you have challenges when it comes to participation and finding the volunteers that you need?
14: Yeah, look, every club does, because I think there's a bit of a stigma around it that I think everybody thinks somebody else will do it. Yeah. Oh, no, they've got plenty. There's heaps of parents. Somebody else will do it. So it is, game days particularly are quite hard. Even when we do up a roster, like certain teams have to fill certain time slots. Again, everybody just assumes that somebody else has done it. And what you'll find is it is generally nearly the same people putting multiple hats on for that day. They'll sit at the gate for half an hour. They'll then come in and do the canteen for the next half an hour. They'll go watch their kid for the next hour and things like that. So
13: you can think of a few people who are like, you know, let's just call them volunteering legends
14: for
13: the time being. Yes. And when you think of those people, what does volunteering here mean to them?
14: Oh, it's our club. We're just family. Honestly, the people that do it don't see it as anything different. They don't see it as them having to stand up or any great big thing. It's just part of who they are and it's part of their love for this club. So they've got no issue of sitting on the gate and then going and coaching. I've done it before. I've turned up, dropped all my gear, gone and sat on the gate or stood in the canteen for half an hour, grabbed my gear and gone back and coached. Like it's no thing. Like the people that want to do it will do it. And they won't ask for anything from it.
13: So what motivates you to keep coming back and keep giving so much to this football club?
14: I don't think I need a motivation. They've given everything to me. I got a life membership here last year and in my opinion, I don't think I deserved it. Like, I feel like I could have done so much more for them. But I think we've just built such a great family-orientated club, I think, which is what we've heard from a lot of newcomers. Yeah. We've had a massive influx of new people come to this club this year, so much so that we've had to, like, duel up on teams and things like that because people have just heard that the culture here and the family-orientated feeling is what they're here for.
13: Chelsea, Timmy and Kathy Freeman. What a fun episode. That journey showed me that leaving the field doesn't mean leaving the community behind, but in fact, it means giving back as much as you can. This has been Pitch In, hosted by me, Limo. Thanks for listening. 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

sunshine. I see you and to me, the day is fine. Then I kiss your lips and the pounding becomes the ocean's roar.

Jackie Allen there with Daydream, and You Just Don't Care. That's Karen Allison. A couple of love songs right there. Now, the alto saxophonist Arthur Blythe was one of these musicians who mastered every aspect of jazz effortlessly, stepping from standards to swing, bebop to contemporary retro, very, very comfortably. His albums were good. They're all good. And we're going to enjoy a track from his album now, the album called Exhale. Arthur Blythe.

Oh, fine sound indeed. That's Arthur Blythe on alto, John Hicks, the piano player, Joe Stewart on bass, and Cecil Brooks on drums. The album is called Exhale. Blow it out. Just friends. Lovers no more. Just friends. Arthur Blythe. Let's do a couple of Sunday songs.

Tubb and McRae and Sunday, and then Sunday Morning with the guitarist Grant Green. A couple of Sunday songs. From New York, this is Jazz Nice and Easy, serving Australia with laid-back sounds designed with only you in mind. Restful sounds to ease you in or ease you out of that helter-skelter day. In Manhattan, I'm Tom Parker. It's time for our special of the week, Sound Trilogy. Sound Trilogy, three tracks of that special guest or a musical theme.

Aged 9, he took piano lessons, fascinated by the music of Brahms and Chopin. And that soon changed when the now 13-year-old was taken to the jazz room in New York, Minton Playhouse, where one Theolonious Monk was appearing. The classics went out and jazz came in. A further chance at seeing live the Lionel Hampton Band with its lead tenor saxophonist Arnett Cobb. Oh, well, that was it. Out went the piano playing, and in now with that tenor sax, bolstered by his high school friends that he got to jam with. And there were many, John Coltrane, the Heath Brothers, trumpeter Red Rodney. His musical career was set. On his way to an exciting career and stardom in jazz. Enter now the brilliance of one Benny Golson.

Benny Golson, his own composition, The Stroller. Graduating from Howard University, Benny Golson joined the rhythm and blues band of Bull Moose Jackson, later joining up with Tad Dameron, whom Golson said was the most important influence on his composition writings in later years. Now working within the Lionel Hampton Band, 1956, with the tragic car accident that killed his good friend, the trumpeter Clifford Brown, Benny Golson was moved to put pen to paper, writing the now classic composition, I Remember Clifford. His writings now flowed, seeing Benny Golson writing a whole bunch of standards that remain with us today. Stablemates, Killer Joe, Along Came Betty, Blues March, Whisper Not. He wrote music for television shows, for Mannix, for Ironside, MASH, The Partridge Family, Mission Impossible. Just an endless array of musical composition.

Roosevelt Giroux, the band of Benny Goldsman, the composition of Mr. Goldsman, Whisper Not. Apart from his jazz composition career, the tenor sax side of Benny Goldsman's career was equally exciting. Joining up with the flugelhorn of Art Farmer, 1959 through 1962, the jazz tet began and successfully entertained both live and on a bunch of record albums, all classics today. Later in the 1980s, they got together again and reformed the jazz tet, enjoying renewed popularity. The jazz both written and live of one Mr. Benny Goldsman.

Benny Golson together with The Art Farmer, The Jazz Tet, Blues on Down, composition of the man, Benny Golson.

Benny Golson's early playing has been described as characterized by a distinctively fibrous, slightly hoarse tone, and firmly within the mainstream modern tradition, exemplified by another of his heroes, Don Byas. John Coltrane, too, who Golson described as an inextinguishable example of spiritual nobility. He wrote and he played jazz. Remembering Benny Golson. And that's our sound trilogy of the week.

0: That year of 1999, just a wonderful combination of the old and the new, as in the old man in jazz being the vibes master, Milt Jackson. And of course, the young, the big band under the leadership of the Clayton brothers and drummer Jeff Hamilton. Well, this would be the last recording for Milt Jackson, who passed away this year of 1999. This album was called Explosive. It's a great word that granted us, of course, the talents of that master of the vibes, Mr. Milt Jackson. Listening there to Revival Meeting, the Milt Jackson sounds, along with the Clayton Brothers, Jeff Hamilton Big Band. Ken Nordine now on The Wonders of Orange.
1: Take all the colors under the sun. Only one color I think much fun, and that's orange. Orange, I said, the silly old color who lives next to red. The one that is orangely out of its head. That giggles and titters and rolls in the aisle. No matter what happens, guffaws all the while. Old orange. As flip as a high-spinning coin. Or a stone skipping watery skips. As free as a spree with a bird supposed to be. If a spree with a bird could be free. Why not? An orangey bird with orangey wings, with orangey songs that it orangey sings, that orangely comes as it orangely goes, laughing in orange from its head to its toes. When everything's orangey goofy like this, trouble's a joke, just an orangey joke, so

And then there's It's No Secret. This one's different. It wasn't forgotten because audiences rejected it or radio overplayed it. In Australia, it barely got the chance. The song had been planned as the fifth worldwide single from Kylie's debut album, but the extraordinary success of Especially For You changed everything. The song had been planned as the fifth worldwide single from Kylie's debut album, but the extraordinary success of Especially For You changed everything.

You're looking the wrong way. I'm coming.

0: Craig Lloyd there with I Call Australia Home. We had Andy Penko with Heavy On Me, and we started out the bracket with Rob Breeze with My People. Well, I've just made myself a cuppa, and time now for Peter Dawson to tell us all about Coffee for One.
1: If I could see the small...

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1: 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Whatever. You've got me, Mike Webb. Thursday breakfast. And just a reminder, the power goes off at just after 8:30 for most of the day. But we'll continue on because we've got solar power and battery backup. And I'm going to keep my fingers crossed that it all works still. Of course it will. Of course it will. Of course it will. Moving right along, here's the weather. We are currently at 12.6. Feels like 7.8. And we're going from a max of 17 and 0 to 1 millimetre of rain. Love it. Partly cloudy. The current weather, we've got a west-southwesterly wind of 19 kilometres an hour with gusts of 35. Humidity is 58%. There's been no rain, so it says, since 9 o'clock yesterday. And the East Gippsland forecast is partly cloudy. Slight chance of a light shower in the far east early this morning. Define early. Near zero chance of rain elsewhere. Winds west to northwesterly 15 to 25 kilometres an hour, tending west to southwesterly 20 to 30 in the middle of the day, then becoming light in the evening. Daytime maximum temperatures between 10 and 17. Sun got up at 6:49. We'll set at 5:24. We're in a new moon phase. UV index today is moderate, 3. Next few days. Tomorrow, 17, top, partly cloudy, no rain. Saturday, 16, shower or two. Sunday, 16, possible shower. Monday, 16, partly cloudy. The same again on Tuesday. And Wednesday, a degree warmer, 18, partly cloudy, no rain. Let's see how big the typing is on East Gippsland coastal waters forecast. Oh, wonderful. This is for Waters Lakes entrance to 60 nautical miles east of Gabo Island. Weather situation. A high pressure system developing south of the boat extends a ridge over Victoria. The high will drift slowly to the southeast over Tasmania over the weekend. For today, strong wind warning. For today, for the East Gippsland coast, and it also carries on till tomorrow, through tomorrow, I should say. Winds west to southwesterly, 20 to 30 knots, seas 2 to 3 metres, they're not mucking around. Swell west to southwesterly, 1.5 to 2.5 metres. Weather partly cloudy, 70% chance of showers. Be Mallacoota Inlet. Tide times, we're currently at 1.1 metres and rising. The high will be in 10 minutes time, and the next low will be at 2.17 this afternoon, and the final one for the day will be 8:25 p.m. and it'll be 1.42 metres. That's it. Music. Coldplay. Hymn for the weekend. Not her, him. No. Never mind. It does start. Yes.

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2: 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Alison Krauss, My Poor Old Heart.

the kind I like are on my mind. They're the blues of the meanest kind. Blues my naughty sweetie gives to me. There are blues you get from women when you see them going swimming and you haven't got a bathing suit yourself. There are blues you get from liquor when you're feeling quietly chicken and you start to go and pour it on yourself. There are blues you get from waiting on the dock and you want to meet your friends and go and rock. There are blues you get from fretting in the taxi cab and pitting and you wonder if the meters jump the clock. There are blues you get from crying when your Uncle Bill's a dying and he done forgets to leave you in the will. There are blues you get from kisses when you're walking with the missus and the classy lady shouts, "Hi, Bill." But the kind that makes your heart go jelly, shake and shiver. The blues that makes you want to

Tina Turner singing that theme of the James Bond movie. Here's Polymer Faith picking up the pieces. Takes a while to get going.

Ed Sheeran, I Don't Care, coming up to 8:51. Here's something from that group, Capercaillie. I think it's a group. Horaean All.